Hey-ya-yo! Hey-ya-yo! 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Take my hand, the best is yet to come. Hey-ya-yo!

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Skål! Prost to the Scorpion!

Thank you so much for coming from all over Europe, you know, sharing this very special moment with us. Thank you so much. Y'all make some fucking noise. Come on! And thank you to all our fans around the world. Merry Christmas. There is no way.

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Before we decide either to save the planet or to destroy it, we pause for a moment of silence. I don't mean that kind of grim silence which one observes when somebody says, such and such a famous person has just died and we'll observe a moment of silence in his honor. And everybody frowns and thinks very serious thoughts. That's not silence at all. I mean real silence, in which we stop thinking and experience reality as reality is. And so in the same way you can ask, what does a tree mean? What does a cloud mean? What does a fern mean? What's it all about? Things don't mean anything. Words don't mean anything. Trees don't mean anything. Words mean something, yes. Because they point to something beyond themselves. Does it kick you around or do you kick it around?

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You know, I guess you don't always get to pick what role or whatever you're handed in life, but you get to pick whether you're gonna be a punching bag or whether you're gonna fight back. So for the next hour and a half, let's fucking fight back. This is called The Phoenix.

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It's called Alone Together.

0: is. 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
1: Well, hello. Thanks for hanging out with us here in the rain.
2: What's up?
1: We're going to play one we wrote for a movie called Big Hero 6.

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And so this is to whatever kid, this is their first show. So sing along for that kid.

And shout out to everybody on the lawn for hanging out with us in the rain. Shout out to the guy with his shirt all the way open in the aisle right now. Just, you know how to fucking party, bro. I feel like it. I just feel like it. Shout out to the Chicago Blackhawks, Stanley Cup champions. Shout out to all the Wiz fans that stuck around to check us out. We appreciate you. Someday, the clouds and storm clears for everybody and you realize you can fucking move mountains.

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0: I remember the first concert I ever came to was at this place. I saw, my dad took me to see Jimmy Buffett. 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I feel like I could have lied and said Iron Maiden.
1: Mine was Midnight Oil, Paul Westerberg, Ziggy Marley and the Melody Makers, and Hot House Flowers. When I was 8 years old, right here.
0: Super hip, 8 year old.
1: I was a very cool 8 year old and it just went downhill from there.
0: I feel like coming out to these shows this summer, it's really great to see people that the rest of the world maybe considers outsiders because, I don't know, I mean, it doesn't feel great to be called an outsider, but I don't think we need anybody else on the inside thinking and making decisions. You know, I feel like the people who think divergently are what we need in this world, you know, and besides, I feel like every superhero needs an origin story, and I feel like that maybe being called an outsider can be one. This one's called Centuries.

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We're filming tonight for a DVD, so thanks for being extra loud.

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Do you see, in a way, how that is saying the most real state is the state of nothing? 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

Overturned glasses, crumpled napkins, breadcrumbs, dirty knives and forks lies empty. And the laughter echoes only in one's mind.

0: The following program is intended for a mature audience and may contain coarse language. Viewer discretion is advised.
1: Oh, thanks a lot for coming out tonight. So we're going to play our new album all the way through. It's all brand new songs. This song's called Viva La Gloria.

0: guitarist and driving force behind Southern Rock figureheads, the Allman Brothers Band, lived a tragically short life, but during his brief career changed music forever.
1: He was the sound.
0: In the mid-1970s, a young guitarist emerged in Texas whose ability and passion distinguished him from his contemporaries. Yet the blues world Stevie Ray Vaughan represented had little hold in the mainstream marketplace. And despite his obvious gifts, he struggled to secure a record deal.

California. $35 years and $90 million, but I'd say they did a pretty good job.

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0: I stayed in my room for about 3.5 years. It was like, so I could see where these walls and that ceiling and that, and this bed and this chest here, this chest of mine, you know, I could see that chest and I could smell my cologne and everything. But I mean, other than that, that was really what life was all about for me, you know, staying in bed. I mean, I was hiding away from everything and anything, and it was just one big hideaway, you know.
1: He's very sensitive. He's not your social type. It's very simple, and that's why everyone thought he'd be a recluse, or thinks he is a recluse, just because he likes to stay in. There's nothing special about staying in the house. I don't know. He just wanted to. He's crazy. Listen, with his money, he could do anything he wants.
2: The Beach Boys, and I was their music teacher 20-some years ago, were average, red-blooded American young boys. They had their problems. Sometimes Carl and his brother were not in class when they're supposed to be. Brian was out doing things. In his class, he often did things that he wasn't supposed to be. There's a story about it. He wrote a composition for me, and it turned out to be surfing. Well, that surfing composition got an F, but it made $1 million.
0: In high school, I took a

0: course in music writing where you learn to write the notes on the, like there's a F-A-C-E.
1: There was a composition that Brian wrote called Be True to Your School. And in the middle of that happens to be the school fight song that we used to use called Scarlet and Gold.

0: We're a family. I mean, a family to me, okay, three brothers, Brian, Dennis, and Carl, a cousin, Mike Love, and our good friend, El Jardine. So that's a family to me.
1: Our father loved the music so much that he gave up his business. He put all his money into the group, and he really legitimately loved it.
0: I was never scared of my brothers. I was scared of my dad, though, I'll tell you that.
2: His presence was very big. He burst into a room, you know,
1: and beat everyone up.
0: He scared off most of his friends because he was a little bit too, hey, how are you there, you know? And he was like, hey, come on in, you know?

0: of Sam.
1: Friday nights, he get his paycheck. He worked at air research. So the three of us would be in the backseat singing away. And that's the birth of the three brothers singing together at an early age. And there were moments when we'd be singing harmony together that my father would just fall down crying with joy.

0: I just believe there's a God up there that told me that I'm supposed to be doing this kind of stuff. That's all.
1: We're trying to establish credibility for the human flight. That's really what it's all about.
0: Well, I'm up on that airplane, man. I just get around.

0: Yeah, I have a motive in being here. I don't enjoy standing in the sun and looking like a Ricketts reject. I don't surf. But I came to California at the time when the Beach Boys surfaced.
1: I wrote with Van Dyke Parks more than anyone else. He's my favorite collaborator.
0: I mean, I've recently met some Beatles, the individuals, and I hold nothing against them. They're handsome, but they're also transcontinental. That's too much for me. I like the fact that, you know, one time Dennis Wilson, who could take me by storm like a straw in the wind, but I'll tell you this, I don't mean to characterize this guy. He's got a lot of meat. But Dennis came back from a tour in England, and everybody was making fun of him. He said they had tennies on and striped shirts, and it's almost like there was a point when the Beach Boys would deny that they were ever at the beach, you know, where the land comes down to the water.
1: Well, in a sense, the spotlight was on Dennis. The first few years, he was the sex symbol of the group. So a lot of us had to take it we had to take it right where it hurts, you know. It's a mob the stage. Look out, get out of the way. We want Dennis, you know.
2: This is for you.

All music passes with me, but the Beach Boys, I like because of their essential modesty. Probably because they've been through the fire at least twice. They're well-rooted and unashamed. And that's a very unorthodox view. But actually, it's really church people.

0: Dwayne Allman, the lead guitarist and driving force behind Southern rock figureheads, the Allman Brothers Band, lived a tragically short life, but during his brief career changed music forever.
1: He was the sound.
0: In the mid-1970s, a young guitarist emerged in Texas whose ability and passion distinguished him from his contemporaries. Yet the blues world Stevie Ray Vaughan represented had little hold in the main.

0: I felt that when I wrote something that I wasn't living, that it wasn't truly authentic, but the writer knows what he's writing about usually. So the writer really knows what he's saying when he says that they'll be wearing their baggies, you know, and Huarache sandals too, because I knew what was happening.
1: I've been skateboarding for about 2 years. I enter a lot of contests, about 15, won about 9 first places. This is Lonnie Toff doing a bull ride. Gordy doing a backside off the lip. Riding in tiles is one of the ultimate things, riding a pool. That was hot. Off the lip, backside, Lonnie. Hardly anybody gets hurt doing this, unless like they don't know what they're doing. But usually like these people, they hardly fall. So skateboarding is nationwide. They do it back east, Hawaii. But I think California is where the best skaters are. Because this is where it originally came from.
0: When skateboarding first started about 10 years ago, I was national champion for a while. Since then, I've been surfing for about 12 years. And I live in my camper. It's really easy to go where I want to go. I just travel up and down the coast looking for the waves. And when the surf's not up, I just play my guitar. Me and my girlfriend Aaron, we just lay on the beach, you know, play around a little bit.

0: Yes, may I help you?
1: Is there a Brian Wilson here?
0: Yeah, he's upstairs in his room. Why?
1: We got a citation for him, ma'am. Excuse me.
2: We'll find him.
3: Thank you.
1: Certainly is nice up here in Bel Air.
3: Mm-hmm.
1: A lot cooler up here than it is downtown. Are you Brian Wilson?
3: Yes, I am.
4: Good afternoon, Mr. Wilson. We're from the Highway Patrol, Surf Squad.
5: Hello.
1: Brian, we have a citation here for you, sir, under Section 936A of the California Catch-a-Wave Statute. Brian, you're in violation of paragraph 12. Failing to surf,

0: neglecting to use a state beach for surfing purposes, and otherwise avoiding surfboards, surfing, and surf.
1: Surfing? I don't want to go surfing. Now, look, you guys, I'm not going. 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Okay, I'm not going.
2: Come on, Brian. Let's go surfing now.
0: Everybody's learning how. Come, come on a safari with us.
2: Come on. Let's go.
1: All right. Okay, let's go. Let's go surfing. Come on.

0: Welcome to the 1976 version of our Dream Girl pageant. Thank you, Susan. Thank you. Susan Seaton. Miss Belmont.
1: Would you give her an 80 for the one that you feel is the absolute best?
0: The theme this year is the Star-Spangled Fiesta.

Well, touring is really a fast business. It's when we're on stage, it looks like it's it's just a we're singing and playing around, and it's a real easygoing type of deal. And it's really the cream of the whole cream of la cream of the whole business. It's just fun to get up on stage, but if you experience wildlife and nature at its inception, you know, here in this very wild country, and you begin to understand what survival is really all about. It's not something we can all do either. Some of us are cut out for it. Some of us have to live in cities, but I'm trying to make the change.

0: I gotta get going here.
1: Get out of bed.
2: This next song I'm gonna do is brand new from our album also. It was written by Brian Wilson, that's for sure, as most of our songs are.

0: It's okay.
1: I'm a son of the American Revolution. The revolution is still incomplete, and the Beach Boys handle it well. Like sugar tastes just as sweet, no matter what you call it. And like I say, if they don't know what they're doing, if they're half-cocked, I'd like to be half-cocked to think the way they do.

0: now, you've been to 20 countries, nearly 100 shows, 1.5 million people have seen you, and in one night on HBO, the audience is going to be greater than all of that combined. In one night.
1: Amazing!
2: That's crazy.
0: A million
2: trillion. Damn, I just got nervous.
3: Right there.
0: Have you ever had your heart broken?
1: If I have to think, then that's a no.
4: Yeah, that's a question you immediately know the answer to. Right? Absolutely.
5: I hope he's watching.
6: Matter of fact,
5: I'm sending you an email. You're going to be watching this. Eating your heart out. Thank you.
0: So you're stuck on a deserted island, and you can only listen to one artist catalog. Who would it be?
2: Y'all say me.
7: I think mine would be the Beatles.
8: Pat Metheny.
9: Biggie.
0: Reba McEntire.
9: James Taylor.
4: Original JT.
1: Over anything, I would listen to the Beatles.
7: Babyface.
10: Hillary Duff. Don't even have to ask me. I'd be on the island with the Michael record, the hat, the glove.
4: I guess it depends on what kind of drugs I can take to this island.
2: You know, I got different soundtracks for different moods.
0: Okay, what would be your last meal?
1: Curry chicken.
5: Stuffed lobster tail.
3: Fried chicken and grits.
4: Peach cobbler, three-layer pie, pecan pie.
11: My sister, she cooked neck bones, macaroni and cheese, and the gravy falls off the neck bones into the macaroni and cheese.
2: If it's my last meal, I'm going all out.
5: A little piece of sweet potato pie.
2: I'm going to eat myself to death. I can't think of a better way to go. Well, I can't think of a second better way to go.
3: And some champagne.
0: Who's your musical hero?
12: My mom and my dad would go to work. My dad always used to tell me, don't you play my drum set while I'm away. But when he would leave for work, my mom would be like, all right, go ahead.
1: Whitney was the first voice that I heard. And like, I was just like, oh my gosh, like I want to sound like her.
4: Well, I have a lot. I mean, John Lennon, Prince, Stevie, Donnie. But on a personal note, a great, great friend of mine that I met when I was, you know, I mean, obviously the background singers know her as well. I met when I was 10 years old. And her name was Robin Wiley.
12: Oh, yeah.
4: Yeah, and she, unfortunately, she passed away. She was my vocal coach. She taught me how to sing right. She taught me how to use my voice the right way. Because everybody's voice is different. You know, there's singers out there who can wail all day. I am not one of those singers. You know, I learned how to sing listening to Al Green. And she taught me how to use my voice in a unique way. So. Well, yeah.

0: Adding to that, I would have to say dance-wise, it would be one of my teachers. And her name is Helene Phillips. And I just feel like she taught me how to dance like a cymbal on a drum kit sounds. So if I hit that accent, I actually feel like I am that cymbal.
1: So in the future, when having sex, what love sounds will you make?
2: I would like to work on my Chewbacca sound, actually.
3: As a matter of fact, I think next time I have sex, just for comedic purposes, I'm gonna shout out something random, like right at the point of orgasm, just watch out for that car!

0: Good. 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
1: Thank you, bro. 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
0: Hey, y'all get back.

2 6 2 6 2 6 2 6 2 6 2 6 2 6 2 6 2 6 2 6 2 6 2 6 2 6 2 6 2 6 2 6 2 6 2 6 2 6 2 6 2 6 2 6 2 6 2 6 2 6 2 6 2 6 2 6 2 6 2 6 2 6 2 6 2 6 2 6 2 6 2 6 2 6 2 6 2 6 2 6 2 6 2 6 2 6 2 6 2 6 2 6 2 6 2 6 2 6 2 6 2 6 2 6 2 6 2 6 2 6 2 6 2 6 2 6 2 6 2 6 2 6 2 6 2 6 2 6 2 6 2 6 2 6 2 6 2 6 2 6 2 6 2 6 2 6 2 6 2 6 2 6 2 6 2 6 2 6 2 6 2 6 2 6 2 6 2 6 2 6 2 6 2 6 2 6 2 6 2 6 2 6 2 6 2 6 2 6 2

Now drop that shit right.

New York City. Well, y'all came to party tonight, huh? Well, I gotta tell you, I can't think of a better place to play than Madison Square Garden in New York City. On behalf of myself, the band, the crew, we're very, very, very excited to be here. And we hope you enjoy the evening. Now, in the spirit of that, hey, out of curiosity, is there anyone here tonight who's been to this show before? Is there anyone here tonight that is your first time? Well, for the first timers, we'll be gentle.

Sorry, it's HBO, I can make that joke. Fuck you. So in the spirit of keeping it loose, New York, I like to do this every show well, because I just like to drink. But I'd like to share a toast with you. It's not many times you get to be in the Garden, New York City, on HBO. So if you got one down at the bars down there on this side, or if you got one up in the stands, hold it up. There you go. I knew I felt at home here. You guys like the drink. So, first of all, to the greatest city in the world. And, you know, if you want to put your glasses up for all the people at home right now, they're watching us on HBO. And also, I gotta give kudos to HBO one more time because as we speak, they are broadcasting live to our troops in Iraq on the Armed Forces Television Network. So New York City, say hello to our troops. And, well, last and certainly, definitely not least, like I said before, I just like to drink. So here's to you, Big Apple.

All right, I feel good. 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
1: I never done this in my whole producing career where every song, when we first did it, was the ones going on the album and it was a hit. It wasn't like a mess up. Like, we had to go through five songs to get the best one out of the five. Every song we did was the one.
2: It wasn't like we were trying to establish a sound, but that's what ended up happening.
1: You can say it's the wackiest songs you ever heard, but me and him together, they try to shake us on the first thing. They try to break us down.
2: My record label was like, you're crazy. This song will never work.
1: Yeah, and they owe us to this day. I knew it was a hit because girls kept coming back with the feedback. It was only dudes that were saying they didn't know.
2: Our barometer for success for a record is if we like it.
1: I think it starts with chemistry first. As soon as we went in there, he ate and we laughed. We said, all right, let's do it. We didn't know what we was going to do, but it just comes along with chemistry.
2: Weird. It's kind of weird how we work in the studio, because we'll go in the room and not even talk to each other. He'll just, he'll just sit on the keyboard, on the sequencer.
1: Get in contact, like,
2: yep. Exactly. Actually, making records, we actually get to hang out more. When we're on tour, we have so many things to do. There'll be some days I will not see him until he hits the stage with me, like 45 minutes into the show. And I'll see him, and I'll walk up, dabbing, hey, man, you good today? All right. It's like,
1: I'm the student.
2: Yeah, right. Like, you might trade off. He teaches me in the studio.
1: He teaches me as an artist, Take me now. Hey, it's what it is.
3: And how long you been on tour with Justin, Tim?
2: Too long.
1: Since the album started, we haven't stopped since.

0: Dwayne Allman, the lead guitarist and driving force behind Southern rock figureheads, the Allman Brothers Band, lived a tragically short life, but during his brief career changed music forever.
1: He was the sound.
0: In the mid-1970s, a young guitarist emerged in Texas whose

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Yet the blues world Stevie Ray Vaughan represented had little hold in the mainstream marketplace. And despite his obvious gifts, he struggled to secure a record deal.

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And on behalf of myself and the band, the dancers and the crew, we really hope you enjoyed yourselves tonight. We sure did. I'm a little at loss for words right now. I'm so humbled by this moment. Listen, I wake up every morning and I can't believe that this is my job, because it is so fucking cool. And I don't want to get cheesy on you, because that's not the New York state of mind. We don't get cheesy. But I just want to let you know how grateful I am, how humbled I am, and how appreciative I am for all of you, because to grow up in a town outside of Memphis, Tennessee, I never imagined that I would be able to travel the world and do what I love to do, and I have no one to thank for it except for all of you. So thank you so much.

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0: What's your favorite Halloween costume that you've ever been?
1: I don't know.
2: Rainbow well, Bright.
3: I was Batman for like 4 years in a row.
4: Your mom was trying to dress you as a vampire, as Dracula, every Halloween. You can't even afford the plastic outfit from Woolworths, so you gotta get the sheet and the curtain.
2: Tina Turner post Ike. It was amazing.
3: Post Ike.
2: Yeah.
3: On the come up.
5: I don't know. My mom and them had a thing of dressing us up like little girls.
6: Oh. What?
5: So let's move on.
7: Yeah. Boxers or briefs?
8: Oh, natural.
9: We don't want to know anybody into it.
3: I wear two pair every show.
7: Really?
3: I do.
10: At the same time?
3: For extra support.
9: Do you do the pill? We're like this.
3: I'm just saying. You know what's so funny? It's actually become a superstition now. Huh. It's just I used to wear two pair of socks.
7: Are they boxer briefs or boxer?
3: They're boxer briefs.
11: Okay. Is that
3: yes.
11: Both pairs?
3: The old from here to here. But still form fitting to hold everything
7: in between
0: in place.
7: Life.
0: Your favorite song?
12: I like Secret O' Life, James Taylor.
2: Anita Baker, I apologize.
13: Imagine. By John Lennon.
14: My favorite is She's Strange by Cameo.
15: A Bob Marley song. So many, but Every Little Thing's Gonna Be All Right.
16: What about you, Dorsey?
17: That's so hard to do, but
18: I said Wade in the Water.
17: If I had to pick one,
3: don't
17: it would
3: lie,
17: be
3: you like Dick in a Box.

0: Justin wants to talk to us. I have no idea why. What? We're probably in trouble, definitely. Definitely. What's wrong?
1: You're in trouble?
2: No.
3: We're not being very supportive of your woman. That room, this one.
4: It won't hurt. It's like y'all
5: just like,
6: Carrie.
5: I'm just excited.
6: I'm Carrie.
4: Y'all are that done.
5: I know. I'm the first person to know that.
4: I tell you to do that.
7: We're renowned to.
4: Get all up in there. Now get. What's all the hatred for?
8: Thank you guys. HBO was fantastic, but y'all fine.
4: That's what it looked like, right?
9: I'm not standing in back.
10: Y'all know I'm country. We're shooting whiskey. I'm not gonna spray you with expensive champagne. I'm extremely proud of everybody. Y'all kicked ass tonight. It was awesome. I was just.
11: You started it.
10: No. It was just a pleasure to. It's always a pleasure to be on stage with you guys. But tonight was something really special. And also, it's officially Johnny Wright's birthday!
12: Happy birthday, Johnny!
10: That's it. That's all I got. I said that's all I got. I gotta take my clothes off and take a shower. Get the f*** out.

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You're looking good tonight, London. Do you have to scream so loud? I can barely hear myself. Just a minute, I have to do a very elaborate quick change.

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There's no place like home. 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

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We only eat swine. We only eat mermaids here, you little monsters. So, when I was making Art Pop, I was thinking to myself, I was thinking about what I truly wanted. What was the intention of the album? And I not only wanted to make music that you love, because you know I want to make you happy, but I also wanted to make music that would set me free. Now, I don't mean to make this about me, but what I

0: about that is what I mean is I wanted to set myself free of this box. This box they put you in pop music. It's like I have to stay inside the box and be a good girl. But I don't want to be inside the box. I want to live outside the box with all of you. So, I made some music that's a little bit different from what I've made before, but I made it because I'm a fan. I'm a fan of all different kinds of music. Aren't you? So, this one's called Jewels and Drugs.
1: Yeah. It's about that time.
0: From across the pond, T.I. They wouldn't let him into the country, poor thing.
1: All right, hustle gang.
0: Put your hands up. Hustle gang, T.I. Juice and drugs today.

0: Are you having a good time tonight?
1: Me too. Lucky Lou.
0: Lulu London. So, when I wrote the next song, it was one of the hardest things that I did, because, you know, everybody went on about all the clothes, right? And all the makeup and the wigs, and why does she always cover up? So,

I decided that I would use this opportunity to tell you why. Because the whole world is watching. And what I wanted you to know is that, like some of you, which is why I wrote Born This Way, I cared not for success. I cared not if people liked it. I cared only about that even just one person that it might touch. I was willing and will always be willing to risk it all for what I believe in. So here I am, the human underneath the wigs. It's my real hair. And the reason for that is because what I was saying was like you, some of you, I've went through some really tough times. And tough times I've never really talked about. And I never talked about it because I didn't feel that I needed to use it for people to like my music. And I won't tell you exactly what it was now because no need to be a downer, really. But I'm telling you because in order to write art pop, I had to be willing to take off all the wigs and the makeup that I used to cover up the pain. And it's not that I don't love my wigs, I am my hair, obviously. It's just that I used them for a long time to become different people, so that when I woke up in the morning and I didn't feel strong enough to be me, I just created someone else. And it worked. And it will work for all of you whenever you choose to do it. But in order to grow and be a better artist and to become closer to you, I knew I had to show you what's underneath all of the theater. So here I am. In order to get here, I had to climb through a lot of swine. And it's really scary when you're young and you don't know what it means to be grown up yet. So you start hanging out with adults and you think, oh, this must be what adults do. But it wasn't what adults do. And it wasn't normal. But because I let it be normal, before I knew it, I was just a shell of a person. I was just skin and hair, and my heart and my brain. And

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It felt like trash. 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I felt empty. So I wrote this song to let go of all that pain. I wrote this song to hopefully help you get rid of yours.

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You just remember, I would do anything for you.

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This next one I wrote for my fans. I wrote this song when the Born This Way ball was ending. Sorry, but we have company, so I'm just, you know, fixing my face. My mouth is wet as fuck. I've been waiting so long to play this for you. When I was on the road and I knew that I was in pain at the end and I knew that we might not finish the show, my God, it killed me inside, just terrible. And it was because even though you lovely fans got to see me at Twickenham, right? Amazing. That was a great show. I had so much fun. That was like totally surreal. But I wasn't able to share that with everybody. And I was really sad. So I knew that I was almost done. Finished. Cooked. So I wrote this song about how even though I had to go, what I really wanted is always I want to be with you.

Where's Richie? Richie, come out.

Thank you, London. Good night. Richie's here. Richie, my amazing choreographer of the show. Michael RMD, give it up for the dancers, and most of all, we give you applause from us to the...

Mm-hmm.

0: Dwayne Allman, the lead guitarist and driving force behind Southern rock figureheads, the Allman Brothers Band, lived a tragically short life, but during his brief career changed music forever.
1: He was the sound.
0: In the mid-1970s, a young guitarist emerged in Texas whose ability and passion distinguished him from his contemporaries. Yet the blues world Stevie Ray Vaughan represented had little hold in the mainstream marketplace. And despite his obvious gifts, he struggled to secure a record deal.

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Thank you for being here. Thank you guys so much for being here tonight. Thank you. Grace Woodruff, everybody. Grace Woodruff from Perth, Australia.

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This is just a real, this is a great, great club. I think I've taken this place for granted, because this is just...

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Tomorrow, what do you say we have a little brekkie at Brown Sugar tomorrow? Why not? Yeah?

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Thank you.

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Jordan.

I'd like to thank Grace Woodruff and her amazing band for sharing the stage with us tonight. Grace Woodruff from Perth, Australia. My name's Ben Harper. We're Relentless 7. Thank you guys very much.

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There is no need to question that. And it's a real pleasure to sing tonight alongside Stacey Kent, the incredible Stacey Kent, ladies and gentlemen.

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I need everybody in here to clap their hands above their heads on every beat. 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

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And on the bass, Monsieur Lars Garrett. The end. We are old friends now. I'm definitely older. I will be 40 in a year and a half. Yes. It's very exciting. Is that middle age? Is that middle age? Yeah, okay, cool. I'm good with that. I like it. I've always felt a bit middle aged, so it's good stuff. But one thing is for sure, every time we have come to play here, you have been an incredible audience. It's a gift. It's an absolute gift for a musician to come here to this very, very beautiful place and to drink vats of Condrieu. Condrieu, no, wrong wine? Okay. Generally, just to eat and drink here is like, have you been to England? You been to England? It's okay, but it's not here. Oh, and the cheese. Oh, the cheese. Oh, it's the best. So, thank you. We get to come here, we get to eat your food, we get to drink your wine, and we get to play music for you. Thank you, everybody. So, What's weird is that there's a picture of us downstairs from the first time that we played here. And we all look a bit older and fatter now, it's true. A little bit balder, a little bit grayer, you know. But I do remember the first time I was here, we played this song. And it's a very important song for me because I didn't start my musical life with jazz at all. I started, I had long hair, and I had an electric guitar, and I would wave my electric guitar around in front of any girl who wanted to listen, like this, playing Smells Like Teen Spirit and Highway to Hell, yeah. And actually, do you know, I was not very successful with the female species at school until I picked up the guitar. It's true, you know. The guitar is a very important instrument. Don't forget it. Piano doesn't have the same effect, okay? So just learn a little bit of guitar if you are lonely. And this is one of the very first tunes I learned on the guitar.

What's the matter with your rock? 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Lord, Lord.

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This has been immortalized on YouTube and on a DVD we made right here. One of the most incredible moments. Let's try and do it again. I need everybody in here to sing this with us.

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0: I got a little case for the keyboard player, James Tony. I can't hear you, Montreal!
1: Dwayne Allman, the lead guitarist and driving force behind Southern rock figureheads, the Allman Brothers Band, lived a tragically short life, but during his brief career changed music forever.
2: He was the sound.
1: In the mid-1970s, a young guitarist emerged in Texas whose ability and passion distinguished him from his contemporaries. Yet the blues world Stevie Ray Vaughan represented had little hold in the mainstream marketplace. And despite his obvious gifts, he struggled to secure a record deal.

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0: Melvin Jackson on saxophone. 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Thank you. 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Walter King. Thank you. Thank you very much.
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I said, are you having a little fun? Thank you. We got a lot more for you. Right now, thought maybe I'd do a couple of tunes or try. Do a couple of tunes from the new CD we have out. It's called The Blues Summit. Some of you heard about it? That ain't enough yes for me. That's even less. Have you heard about it? That's much better. The first one I'm going to try to do just a little bit, the band and I did with the great Katie Webster, the Swamp Boogie Queen. And it's called Since I Met You, Babe. But we don't do it like Since I Met You, Baby, you know, you used to hear me. We blueses it up real good. So like this.

Thank you very much. Thank you. Thank you. We got another one. This is another one from it. Then we're going to get back to the old stuff. One, two, three.

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It's also on the album. It's called Playing With Some

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Ladies and gentlemen, thank you for coming out to be with us this evening. Thank you for allowing us to play B.B. King type blues for you. Because we're seated doesn't mean that we're tired. This is my way, ladies and gentlemen, to try and remind you, and maybe get you to think back, or try at least, to think back 42 years ago. 42 years ago was the beginning of my career. 42 years ago. You might have found a much thinner, obviously much younger,

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B.B. 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We wouldn't have an audience like you tonight, so enthusiastic, standing with us. I'm so glad I made it to be here with you tonight. So many of my friends haven't. 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I can be happy for all of them. Thank you. 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

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And I would really get it, sometimes even in my own neighborhood. There's that old B.B. 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

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He's been with me 15 years. 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Thank you. 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

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Thank you, last but not least. Thank you very much. 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Tony Coleman. Thank you very much. Ladies and gentlemen,

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I sang this song of his with him a time or two, and that was certainly an honor. I'm talking about the one and only Mr. Randy Travis. This song is called I Told You So. And wherever you are tonight, Randy, thank you for letting me borrow your song for a little bit. If you guys know any of these songs, please sing them with us. You two at home.

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So we're gonna do one now that was off my greatest hits album. It's a pretty, speaking of which, 10 years I've been lucky enough to do this. And I feel like I've just had so much support every single step and every second of the way. So thank you guys so much for that. We are so lucky to be on this stage right now, and we know that, and we are thankful. So thank you so much. This is a pretty

Well, hello there. We're gonna slow it down again and do an oldie for me, I guess. We're going back to my very first album for this one. Sometimes, I remember when I first heard this song and all the craziness that was going on in my life, I'm pretty sure I cried because it was saying exactly what I was feeling at the time. And sometimes I still feel exactly that way when we're so far away from home. This one's called Don't Forget to Remember Me.

This next one we're gonna do, I have heard the most amazing stories about from so many different people. And I want you guys to know that I definitely believe every single word that I'm singing tonight. So if you guys know it, please sing it with us.

Thanks so much. We're going all the way back to the beginning now. As I said, I've been doing this for 10 years this year. I think I've sung this song, I don't know, 1,000, 2,000, 5,000, 10,000 times, probably. And I will never get tired of singing this song. This is another one that I would just love to hear your voices on.

0: Dwayne Allman, the lead guitarist and driving force behind Southern rock figureheads, the Allman Brothers Band, lived a tragically short life, but during his brief career changed music forever.
1: He was the sound.
0: In the mid-1970s, a young guitarist emerged in Texas whose ability and passion distinguished him from his contemporaries. Yet the blues world Stevie Ray Vaughan represented had little hold in the mainstream marketplace. And despite his obvious gifts, he struggled to secure a record deal.

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Our little emo band from England. 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That's very kind. 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
1: Dwayne Allman, the lead guitarist and driving force behind Southern rock figureheads, the Allman Brothers Band, lived a tragically short life, but during his brief career changed music forever.
2: He was the sound.
1: In the mid-1970s, a young guitarist emerged in Texas whose ability and passion distinguished him from his contemporaries. Yet the blues world Stevie Ray Vaughan represented had little hold in the mainstream marketplace. And despite his obvious gifts, he struggled to secure a record deal.

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Thank you so much.

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So, yeah, ZZ Top, here we are. We're glad to be with you here in Montreux. Yeah, that's good. 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Yeah, yeah. Tonight we're gonna make it happen. Two of our good friends from Austin, Texas, decided to come with us right here. Come on out here. Guitarist Van Wilkes on the Hammond organ, Mr. Mike Flanagan, right here. Yeah, we're gonna get funky and jazzy and all that good stuff here. And this is to celebrate in our tribute to our good friend Claude Knobs, and I know he would appreciate this because it keeps the party going.

0: Flanagan, Ben Wilk.
1: Big hand, Van Wilkes on the guitar. Mike Flanagan on the organ.

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We were all born on the west side of Jacksonville, Florida, and you know what? From that side of town, folks, there was only simple men, all

0: Dwayne Allman, the lead guitarist and driving force behind Southern rock figureheads, the Allman Brothers Band, lived a tragically short life, but during his brief career changed music forever.
1: He was the sound.
0: In the mid-1970s, a young guitarist emerged in Texas whose ability and passion distinguished him from his contemporaries. Yet the blues world Stevie Ray Vaughan represented had little hold in the mainstream marketplace. And despite his obvious gifts, he struggled to secure a record deal.

I'm sweating my ass off. We gotta make a toast to you guys. Thank you so much for keeping Skinner music alive. Hey, baby. The legend lives on into 2015, baby. How about it, huh? We thank you so much. Hey, by the way, some of you guys may be doing this tonight. Here's a toast to you guys. Thank you so much, huh? I think we're doing that song.

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Yeah, I do. 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To me, there's nothing freer than a bird, you know, just flying wherever he wants to go. And, I don't know, that's what this country's all about, you know, being free. And I think everybody wants to be a free person.

a warm welcome to Rock and Roll Hall of Fame Band.

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That makes my ass nervous. How you guys doing? Welcome to Second Helping Night. How about it, baby? How about it, huh? We love you guys. You know what? We're doing a song here, this next song. We haven't done it that much on stage. And it's a really, really cool song. This goes out to all the ladies in the audience, okay?

my son, turn on all the lights here tonight. How you guys doing? How you guys up in the balcony doing? Everybody doing good in here tonight? God bless you. You know what? It's our second night here at the famous, world-famous Florida Theater. What a beautiful theater. You guys support it here in Jacksonville. Been around a long, long time. I just got to ask you guys, it's probably a dumb question, but how many diehard Lynyrd Skynyrd fans are in here tonight? Any diehard? Remember now, you're being taped for a live DVD right out of Jacksonville, Florida, home of Lynyrd Skynyrd. So here's to you guys. God bless each and every one of you. Let's do it.

Friday night in Jacksonville, Florida. Friday night in Jacksonville, Florida. You know what? I met a gentleman from Staten Island, New York, up in New York area, and he said, man, I had to come down to Jacksonville and see Lynyrd Skynyrd in Jacksonville. That's like seeing the Beatles in Liverpool. So, you know what I mean? Doug, your hat's off to you. We love you guys. We appreciate you guys. It's good to see that we have diehard fans here tonight. This is one we're going to take you way, way back. You guys sing along really, really loud.

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We got to testify to you guys right here in front of God and everything. We have been so, I shouldn't say this because you never want to admit this, nervous about playing Jacksonville, Florida. What the hell? This is our hometown. This is where Ronnie and Alan and Gary started it all. But right now, let's pick it up, Jacksonville, Florida. 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

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That didn't hurt. And the beer I had for breakfast wasn't bad, so I had one.

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Thank you. My wife wrote Ring of Fire, June Carter. She'll be out a little bit later. When I started in 1955, there weren't drums on country music records at the time, and I liked this snare drum that W.S. Holland played. He was with Carl Perkins. And he played drums on the original recording of Blue Suede Shoes with Carl Perkins and all those great. He left Carl in 1958. He's been with me ever since, 35 years. There weren't drums on country records, but like I said, I like the sound of the snare drum, so here's what I did on the first Sun Records session. I put the paper in the strings of the guitar, wrinkled it up so it wouldn't fall out. Then I had my snare drum. That's Bob Wooten on lead guitar, Dave Rowe on upright bass. Here's us in 55.

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I walk the line.

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Yes. Later. I got a new album out. It's called American Recordings. And it's for the American Recording Company, and it was recorded in America.

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Thank you. Thank you very much. All of the songs on the album are just me and the guitar. I call the album Painfully Honest. And the theme of the album is sin and redemption. And slices of life as I've known it. And pretty dark songs. You know, it's kind of like my closet. Opened me up. It's pretty dark in there. Here's a song I wrote. Well, when I don't wake up one morning and the train's pulled out and gone,

Thank you. Thank you very much. Yeah.

Just a couple of more, then I'm going to get on with the show, because I know you want to hear Dwight Yoakam. And somebody else I got to introduce, too. My lady's here tonight. Well, here's this. You know, I said the theme of the album is kind of like sin and redemption. Well, this is kind of the dark side. This is the sin side, and I've always felt like that there's a war going on inside of me, like most people, I guess. The good fighting against the evil. I thank God for redemption, though, or I wouldn't be here. But this song is about the beast in me.

Thank you.

0: Dwayne Allman, the lead guitarist and driving force behind Southern rock figureheads, the Allman Brothers Band, lived a tragically short life, but during his brief career changed music forever.
1: He was the sound.
0: In the mid-1970s, a young guitarist emerged in Texas whose ability and passion distinguished him from his contemporaries. Yet the blues world Stevie Ray Vaughan represented had little hold in the mainstream marketplace. And despite his obvious gifts, he struggled to secure a record deal.

Thank you. I just love you people. Thank you very much. Love singing for you tonight. Great audience. Thank you. My favorite part of the show is right here, right now, though. Here's June Carter.

Merci beaucoup. Merci. Thank you very much. Merci. Je ne parle en français, mais un peu. 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Thank you very much for inviting me. I would like to sing one song with John this evening and leave you with this. It is a song made famous by my family, the Carter family, and I do this in memory of my mother, Maybelle Carter, who sang it first. Sing along if you know it. Chantez, one.

badge, came up and said, "What are you hanging around here for?" 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He didn't think that was too funny either. But I said, "I'm just looking for my baby." 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And I said, "I got a bad baby."

Thank you very much. You've been a great audience, and I don't want to take up any more time because there's a lot of great show left. I'm anxious to see Dwight Yoakam myself. He's one of my favorites. I think he's just great. Here's a song I recorded. It wasn't on the album, but I came over just singing for you. Let me have the other guitar. Sometimes even I can tell that my guitar's out of tune. Even I. This is one I used on the record. It sounds better. People ask why I wear black. It's to sweat and stay warm. It's been something seeing you again, and in this time we've had to spend, you've been so good to be around. I thank you for that special.

0: For over 40 years, Neil Young has been a musical artist of high regard. Having recorded a staggering 33 studio albums, along with releases as part of bands Buffalo Springfield and Crosby, Stills, Nash & Young, he has been a chameleonic performer who has turned away commercial success in favour of forever chasing his musical muse. Along the way, Neil Young has gathered together many different influences that have added flavour and variety to his sound and songs, coming from such diverse backgrounds as folk, country, electronic and grunge, all of which have contributed to a performer loved by many generations of music fans.
1: Not to seem too clever about it, but Neil Young is somebody who is original by way of his many influences. I mean, I think that one of the reasons that he's able to sort of move in so many different musical directions is that he's absorbed some

0: many different musical styles.
1: Neil Young's always been incredibly eclectic as a rock performer. He's equally at home with acoustic music as he is with electric music. And that's been, I think, the ultimate key to his success. It's there from almost from the beginning of his career.
2: A lot of people say, oh, he's a folk rock singer-songwriter. And it's true that he's combined folk music with rock music more effectively than almost anybody. But like a lot of people on that bag, say Bob Dylan or Stephen Stills, he draws from a lot of unpredictable influences, from early rock and roll, from surf music, from instrumental music, from electronic music, although that's not a very acclaimed part of his career. And that's part of what attracts us to Neil Young.
3: Neil Young exists in two worlds. He's somebody who, on the one hand, you could theoretically stereotype him and put him in a box. A guy with a slightly, you know, craggy voice, slightly sort of high cracked voice, you know, playing songs in a folk tradition and in a more, you know, rock and roll type way. And on the other hand, he has worked with and experimented with a wide variety of things within what can be called popular music. If there's something that's clear, is that he still has his ears open for a wide variety of approaches. And you're not going to necessarily see a full kaleidoscope of what's out there in the world, but you will see something broader than most, especially compared to so many of his contemporaries who seem to have sort of locked out and will never try anything even vaguely new again.

0: Since arriving on the scene in 1966, Neil Young has demonstrated his love of music within his own wide-reaching and eclectic back catalogue. The many different musical paths infused into his work include both contemporary influences as well as his earliest musical interests. Neil Young was born in 1945 in Toronto, Canada, a city not noted for its musical invention. Like everyone else at the time, Young was coming into contact with popular genres such as rhythm and blues and jazz that had crossed the border from the United States. However, it was the seismic shift in music that occurred during the mid-1950s that bewitched the world and truly awoke his musical passion.
1: 1, 2, 3 o'clock, 4 o'clock, rock. 5, 6, 7 o'clock, 8 o'clock, rock. 9, 10, 11 o'clock, 12 o'clock, rock, we're gonna rock.

Although Neil Young grew up in Canada, and you don't think of that as being a place where early rock and roll had as much impact as the United States and even some parts of Great Britain, I think that, like all people who were just about to enter their teens when the first wave of rock and roll hit, it really impacted Neil Young heavily, not just musically, but the lifestyle that rock and roll was associated with changed the way that he and almost an entire generation thought.

0: The rock and roll scene, born out of an infusion of rockabilly, country and folk, spawned superstars such as Elvis Presley, Little Richard, Chuck Berry and Jerry Lee Lewis. Artists who all made a collective impact on a musically impressionable Neil Young.
1: You know, those early days of rock and roll, I think, for young people who were interested in music, was a revelation. I mean, Robbie Robertson once said it was as if this curtain opened and there were all these amazing characters on the stage. A lot of the pop music at that time wasn't terribly inspiring. You know, how much was that doggy in the window? You know, this kind of stuff. The idea, you know, embodied in characters like, you know, Little Richard and Jerry Lee Lewis, the idea that this music could be that explosive and even that scary. You know, Elvis Presley, as benign a figure as he often seems now, was a genuinely frightening figure. And for someone like Neil Young, who was going to go on such a kind of complicated musical journey, seeing all these different styles and seeing all the wildness and all the beauty and all the kind of lyricism and all of the roar of what that music was, was a tremendous influence. It had a, you know, just a huge impact.

0: bam, boom, got a gal, bam, suit, to know just what to do.
1: From an early age, Neil Young was mesmerized by the rock and roll movement and had a particular fascination with Elvis Presley, who had taken the world by storm with his hypnotic persona and sound.
2: These were iconic figures that, you know, when you saw them on TV, it was an absolute event. And there was a wild, unrestrained quality about the great early rock and rollers, about Jerry Lee, about Elvis.
3: I would say they all had charisma. Certainly Presley had charisma. It wouldn't seem radical now, but back in those days, I remember when Elvis Presley came out in the scene, the next day at school, it was just a buzz at school. Everybody's saying, did you see that guy on TV last night? I think it was on Tommy Dorsey's show. And everybody was just talking about it.
4: He was a mix of the Southern blues with a beat, with the country influence. He was another new direction. And of course, he was such a charismatic person and such a great entertainer. You ain't-

0: I think Neil Young fairly early saw how Elvis Presley lost his raw energy that he'd had in the Sun studio. He quickly identified Chuck Berry and Little Richard and Jerry Lee Lewis as somewhat more authentic than certainly what Elvis had become.
1: It was menacing as well within the context of the 50s. These were figures that stayed with all of the characters in the Neil Young story, all his contemporaries. They will all name these great rock icons because they were the ones that showed them the possibility of not just succeeding in the music world, but actually that pop music could have genuine potency. When Little Richard appeared, even on TV, it was like somebody from outer space. He used to say that about Elvis. I mean, when Jerry Lee came along, he was even wilder than Elvis. And when Little Richard came along, he was black and wore makeup. I mean, it was just surreal. Nobody had ever seen anything quite like this.
2: You shake my nerves and you rattle my brain. Too much love drives a man insane. You broke my will, but what a thrill. Goodness and gracious, great balls of fire. I like that double ball, I thought it was funny. You came along and moved me, honey. I changed my mind, this love is fine.
3: Artists such as Jerry Lee Lewis, Little Richard and Elvis Presley breathed new life into 1950s music and broadened the sonic palette for Neil Young and his generation.
2: I want to love you like a lover should.
1: What the great 50s artists have done for Neil Young is they liberated him as a child and as a teenager from a rather straight-laced world as they did with everybody else.
0: One of the interesting things about Neil Young is that he's actually 4 or 5 years younger than the first generation of 60s rockers, the Beatles, the Stones, the Bob Dylans of this world, who were, of course, all hugely influenced by Elvis Presley and the emergence of rock and roll in the mid-50s. I think Neil Young was hugely influenced by it, but he is only about 9 or 10 years old when Elvis Presley comes along, whereas the people we've just been talking about were teenagers.

0: So he experiences it in a slightly different way, I think. Whereas the Beatles and the Stones growing up in England and Bob Dylan in Minnesota buy into Elvis Presley and rock and roll as this sort of teenage rebellion thing, I think Neil Young is actually watching Elvis Presley on television with his mum. So it's a slightly different experience. But this is the thing that gets him into music, as indeed it did all of these people who were a few years older than him.
1: And rock and roll would be the catalyst for Young's career, with the sounds of the early pioneers traceable throughout the work that would define him in the late 60s and early 70s. Although Young's eventual sound would lie predominantly with more modern rock and folk styles, during his experimental phase in the 1980s, he would produce an album in the classic rock and roll style entitled Everybody's Rocking. Perceived as a lesser work in his canon, and also even as an act of antagonism against his record company, it nevertheless gave Young the opportunity to doff his cap to the artists who had first awakened him to music.
0: I think because he was such a young boy when rock and roll started, and he was absorbing other influences as well from all over the place, he didn't have this same bedrock in rock and roll, but he came to regard it almost just as a genre within this broader scope of music. So when we get to the 1980s, and he embarks on what really is a series of genre albums, whether it's country music on Old Ways or electronic music on Traz. He makes Everybody's Rocking. He thinks, right, I've done the electronic album, I've done the country album, now I'm going to do a rock and roll album.
2: On a record like Everybody's Rocking, I mean, I think Neil Young was attempting to really channel that incredible energy of early rock and roll, the kind of simplicity that was there. You know, a sense that things had gotten too complex, kind of too overblown, too many expectations, and it was just, hey, let's have some fun, let's try to do this. Of course, he was making statements along the way while doing that, but I think he saw that early music as a kind of touchstone that you can always return to get a kind of jolt of energy.

0: Released in 1983, Everybody's Rocking, with its distinct flavours of rockabilly, would prove to be both a critical and commercial failure for Young. However, it was not just the breakthrough rock and roll artists that inspired Neil at an early age. As the 1950s drew to a close, many argued that rock and roll had become stale, but there were still artists making an impact. In particular, the singer Roy Orbison, whose brand of rock and roll tinged with melancholy would certainly have an effect on the then aspiring artist.
1: Roy Orbison kind of began as a quasi-country performer, but he really found his true identity at the beginning of the 60s, when, you know, he became the quintessential man in black with the dark glasses and more than a slight air of melancholia and despair.

0: spoke of emotional desolation, only the lonely, it's over. These are powerfully emotive songs, and he had the voice to match.
1: I mean, his voice had, I mean, the word that's almost always used is otherworldly. It really sounds like it's coming from another place. You know, I mean, there's no sense in which, you know, Neil Young necessarily could sing, was a singer on the level of Roy Orbison.
2: He said something once about this fucking opera singer with a backbeat, and I think he loved that that sort of juxtaposition.
1: But even in his vocals, there is a similar sense of yearning, you know, a sense of loss, and a sense also of finding an emotional place, an internal emotional place, and singing from that spot.

0: Neil Young's interest, almost obsession with Roy Orbison at a very young age is fascinating, simply because the Big O was the big voice and Neil wasn't a singer. So what is it that he's connecting with in these records, which he absolutely falls in love with? It's more than the sound even, it's a feel, a spirit. And they're very dramatic, those early Roy Orbison records, and I think he loved the drama of it.
1: There was always that air of dark mystery about Roy Orbison, the notion of hidden depths, that there was a deep and inexplicable sadness in Roy that nobody could quite articulate. And it's often said about Neil Young that, you know, he had that same mystique about him, that there were dark areas in Neil's life. We always talk, when we even go right forward into the 70s, where, you know, Neil Young seems to be also singing from a depth of despair at times. He had that very dark quality to him, which manifested itself in the best of his songwriting.
2: There is a kind of place that Roy Orbison gets to that's sort of beyond whatever the song is. And I think Neil Young has that kind of aspiration in his music. I mean, it's not... there's the words and there's the music, but then there's also a place that he can take you to.

0: Wilberson had a checkered career and a personal life that was stained with heartbreak. His success in the 1960s brought him fame. However, his career dwindled only to be revived in the 1980s before his untimely death. For Young, Orbison cut a tragic figure, symbolic of the romanticism of music, and he would remain a character whose imprint would be found within Young's body of work.
1: I think that you can see a considerable influence from those Roy Orbison records. When he gets into, with Buffalo Springfield and on his first solo album, some of these fairly sort of operatic, baroque, orchestrated type things, you know, flying on the ground is wrong and expecting to fly. And I think the almost operatic melodrama of some of those songs owes something to his early love of Roy Orbison.
2: You could argue, if you were being facetious, that Roy Orbison actually helped him without even knowing it at the beginning of his career. Possibly the first vocal performance by Young was in 1964 in his classroom, where he started growling "It's Over," which was an international hit for Roy Orbison, big number one in the UK. And he was growling "It's Over" at the back of the classroom, and his teacher ordered him out and sent him to the principal. And the principal said, "I don't think you're interested in school. You should just pursue a career in music," which is the best career advice Neil Young probably ever got. Probably the only career advice he ever got, apart from his father. The Orbison link is there even in songs at times. The best one would be something like "Birds" on "After the Gold Rush." It's a very sad, lachrymose song. And it ends with the refrain, "It's over, it's over, it's over," which takes us right back to 64 in that classroom where he was singing that same ballad.

0: The rock and roll stars and singers of the 50s had brought music firmly to Neil Young's attention, and by the time he was 16, Young had settled in Winnipeg, Manitoba, a cold and bleak part of the nation, which unexpectedly offered up new influential avenues due to its thriving band scene and geographical position.
1: Winnipeg was a fairly isolated area because we're quite a ways from the East Coast, quite a ways from the West Coast, and so on. Of course, a lot of sports like hockey and things like that. And the band scene was quite active. Either people were playing in their garages or they were playing at canteens and churches and schools and things of that nature. So it was quite active.

0: In a place like Winnipeg, on the one hand, you're kind of isolated. It's not exactly a media center. On the other hand, musicians are passing through. There was an odd sense of kind of touring routes that would, bring, artists that you might not expect to be there would go there. Somebody like Neil Young could encounter them. He could hear these artists on the radio. So that idea that, like, through the media and even physically, that you could encounter these people, it was a much bigger deal.
1: We could pick up signals way down past the mid-states. And of course, most of them were music stations. So we sort of, as I remember, it seemed like when new music came out, there was a little lag before we got it. But because we could pick up these stations from farther away, you'd hear these new songs coming out.
2: Amongst that new music on the radio in the late 50s and early 60s was a surge of instrumental and surf rock, championed by

0: several artists and bands such as The Ventures, The Tornadoes, Link Wray and Duane Eddy, the sound and style would have a profound effect on Neil Young and his eventual journey into the music world.
1: My understanding of what happens to Neil Young in his early teens is that he becomes almost a bit of a guitar nerd. He's not got a great voice at this stage, and he becomes quite obsessed with the guitar. Now, at the same time, this is an era of guitar instrumental music, which I think is happening simply because this is probably the first time technically that it can happen. Electric guitars, amps, all kinds of effects starting to come in, like tremolo arms and echoplex and so on and so forth. So the possibilities are really only just opening up for guitar instrumental music for the first time.
2: Instrumental music was a really important part of what music was. In a sense, that element of things has been lost these days in rock and roll. But instrumental music, I mean, you really had these kind of guitar stylists, you know, kind of people like Duane Eddy, you know, you had The Ventures. You know, it was at once music that had a lot of power, but also had a kind of an imaginative quality.
1: Neil Young, the guitar nerd, of course, loves all this, and this is something that he can do. The fact that he's not Elvis Presley or Roy Orbison with the great voice, but he can play the guitar.
0: Young's early love of the guitar developed rapidly, and he was soon able to put his skills to use in his first band, The Squires.
3: At that time, The Squires was forming. There was Ken Coblin and Neil Young and Alan Bates. And most of the bands were doing predominantly instrumentals. There wasn't a lot of vocals. I think a lot of it was that there was a number of musicians. You know, there was good guitar players. Like in our band, Neil was a good guitar player and Al was and so on. And that was generally the case, that there was good musicians, but none of them had really sung in a band. Because of that, you kind of went to the instrumentals.
4: There was quite an influence from the Shadows and the Ventures and the Fireballs from Texas. There were these surf bands that played instrumentals that were really good. And we were mostly an instrumental band at first, so we paid a lot of attention to that.
5: The Fireballs were one of many instrumental groups who had some success in North America in the early 1960s. And I think they were distinguished by other groups because they were from, relatively speaking, near the Mexican border. So they have kind of a Tex-Mex flavor. I think that might have attracted Neil Young and the Squires because it didn't sound quite like a generic 12-bar instrumental group. There was a regional flavor.

0: The Fireballs had formed in Raton, New Mexico in 1958, and by the turn of the decade had already garnered two top 40 singles, as well as being acknowledged as one of the instigators of so-called surf music, having based their sound on the instrumental bands that had come before them.
1: The one thing that I was early impressed on with was Guitar Boogie Shuffle by The Virtues, and I was very impressed with it. And then, of course, when Tequila came along, that was a biggie. And from there, several things sprang up. At first, of course, if we were influential in the surf era, we didn't really plan it to be that way. I think that the guitar players sort of just took what we were doing and used what we were doing with their own California approach to come up with surf. Certainly Dick Dale was a big contributor to it, and The Ventures, and we were glad to be in the running too. The first time we even knew that we were connected with surf was when we played the Dick Clark Show, and Dick Clark introduced us as the surf band from New Mexico. And so we didn't know what he meant, you know, the first time we'd ever heard that connection with the Fireballs being a surf band.

0: Close to some of Young's early heroes.
1: I learned about the Norman Petty Studio when I was going to college down in Socorro, New Mexico. There was one of my classmates was from Clovis, New Mexico, and I was playing a little demo record that our group had made here in Raton, and he stopped by the dorm room and was listening, and he said, "Who's that?" And I said, "Oh, it's our little band in Raton, the Fireballs." And he says, "That sounds pretty good." He says, "You guys ought to go record where Norman Petty is down at my hometown in Clovis." And he says, "He records Buddy Holly and the Crickets and Roy Orbison and that. And I was real amazed to know that there was even a recording studio in New Mexico, let alone someone who was recording Buddy Holly and the Crickets.
2: I think that ambience to somebody who's even casually interested in rock and roll history, as I'm sure Neil Young must be, that must be kind of attractive. Like, oh, they used kind of the same facilities sometimes as Buddy Holly used.
0: Although Young was being inspired by the sounds coming out of the United States, his location in Canada, with its British heritage and connection, was opening up new music coming from the United Kingdom, and his attention would be drawn to it from within the Squires.
3: Ken Coblin, he lived with a British couple. And I guess they had introduced them to an album by The Shadows. And of course, you know, young musicians and Neil and Al and Ken Coblin thought, well, they really like this music. So for the first part of Neil's career, I would say that it definitely had an influence on his music.

0: always enthusiastic to broaden his horizons, Neil Young found The Shadows to be another key instrumental act that attracted his keen musical ear. Originating from England in the late 50s, the band and their technically gifted lead guitarist Hank Marvin pervade a similar brand of music to their American counterparts.
1: They weren't just a UK band. They were actually massive in Canada. The relationship between the English record buying market and the Canadian market was a lot closer at times than it was between England and America. And it seemed improbable to us later down the line, but I mean, it was fascinating to learn that the pop musicians that Neil was hanging around with and he himself, you know, very much regarded Hank B. Marvin as a guitar icon even then.
2: The influence of Hank Marvin on Neil Young is again fascinating because there are very few American guitarists from that era who would probably cite Hank Marvin. I mean, all the British guitarists would, but the Shadows were not really well known in America. But of course, in Canada, it's a different story because there is still this link to the old country. So Canada is hearing British pop music in a way that America, the United States, is not.
1: In Neil Young's early groups, in both the Jades and the Squires, they did cover Shadows tracks. You know, they covered Apache, they did FBI, they did Contiki, they did Wonderful Land. That was part of their, that was a staple part of their set.

0: Having tapped into the instrumental music coming from the United States and Britain, Neil found another major influential figure much closer to home in Randy Bachman, who was sharing interest in the same styles and would eventually bring the sonic textures of the surf rock instrumental into his early work with Canadian band The Guess Who.
1: The key guitarist in Canadian rock at the time would have been Randy Bachman, and I think, you know, he was Neil's hero. And Randy was a massive figure in Canadian pop music at the time. You know, he was in many ways the first real star, I suppose. From that generation, he went on to form The Guess Who, and they had massive hits in Canada and the States. But at that point, he was the quintessential guitar hero, and you know, was very amenable by all accounts. I mean, he actually lent Neil equipment and guitars, and they were like the disciples, and he was the main man. And I think, you know, probably at that time of his career, I mean, you know, that was the guy that Neil Young probably wanted to be.

0: because Guess Who emerged on the Canadian national scene before Neil Young had, he was a role model in a sense, in that somebody from the same area of Canada where there wasn't a lot of media exposure, even relative to Toronto or Montreal, could go out and make an impact, could go out and do this and do it with some original material. And although you don't hear a whole lot of similarity, I think, between Randy Bachman's guitar work and Neil Young's guitar work, Randy Bachman is an assertive, confident, versatile guitarist. And I think you could apply those adjectives to Neil Young to a degree as well.
1: Although there was little resemblance between the two guitarists and their overall sound, Randy Bachman's input to Neil Young's growth underpinned his playing and development during such a rich period. Young continued to monitor the career of his friend and one-time mentor, holding in high regard Bachman's work with 70s act Bachman Turner Overdrive.

0: Indeed, Randy Bachman's interaction with Neil Young would only enhance the tenacious teen's love of early 1960s instrumental acts, and he would go on to consolidate this during his time with the Squires.
1: Neil Young was so enamoured of the style of the Shadows and the other instrumental groups of the time that he even got a record deal, and of course that was two instrumental sides. It was Aurora and the Sultan. The Sultan had a kind of gong on it, and it, you know, gave it a vaguely Eastern quality. It's a kind of trick that the Shadows did at times when you know they would put a line in that had a vaguely Middle Eastern feel to it or something.
2: Well, I think, you know, you learn from what's around you, and I think Neil probably just had a natural talent as far as writing music, and you know, initially that's the type of music which is probably influencing him. You know, to my ears, if I listen to the Sultan and Aurora, and then I play the Shadows, I can see a definite influence there.

0: I think Neil found writing easy because it seemed like every time we practiced in my parents' basement, it seemed like every time we practiced, he would show up with another tune. And we'd play it and we'd say, yeah, it sounds pretty good. So, and they weren't all the same. You know, there's always some similarity, but he seemed to be willing to explore the music and not get caught in one spot.
1: Ladies and gentlemen, the Beatles!
2: Neil didn't get caught in one spot, as following his interest in the early rock and roll artists, a new movement in music was about to hit the shores of North America. The Beatles, part of the beat boom in the United Kingdom, were now the driving force of what would become known in the United States as the British Invasion.
3: It's really hard to overestimate the impact of the British invasion, certainly on America and in North America generally. I mean, it was massive, and it was as if there was one world one day and a completely transformed world the next day. I mean, the Beatles changed everything.
4: We always assume when we think of the British invasion of its impact on the United States, and it's famously pointed out, of course, that the Beatles had the top five singles in Billboard magazine, which is incredible. What's not usually noticed is that they had the top nine records in the top 10 in Canada. And because of the close links between Canada and England, the Beatles were arguably even bigger in Canada than they were in the States.
0: I guess it was kind of like when Presley came out and Little Richard. It was another leap. It was a bit radical. Their music sounded good and everything, but they obviously had talent.
2: Like many of the British invasion acts, the Beatles had been inspired by black music from America and were now returning it to their shores. And for Neil Young, they would inspire him to take his fledgling career in new directions.
3: For someone like Neil Young, the Beatles introduced a set of possibilities. You know, because this was smart, interesting music that also rocked, that also was a huge hit, that was made by, you know, kind of fascinating individuals. And it just, from the start, you had a sense that this was different. And, you know, it set off a lot of people on their journey. And I mean, I think Neil Young, I mean, you start growing your hair long, you start thinking about having a band. Your ambitions got bigger as a result of what the Beatles were.
5: Before the Beatles, when you said music business, it was big M, little B. When the Beatles came, they made capitals out of both of them, big M, big B. At first, fireballs, we got sent home talking to ourselves, you know, because we were not British at all. But later, really what happened was the Beatles made the music business into a huge business, which helped all the musicians.
6: The best things in life are free.
2: The arrival of the Beatles had a direct impact on the charts, drawing attention away from the instrumental and surf acts that had become so popular, and putting the emphasis on singing and songwriting, something that would help shape Neil Young's future.
0: You had to make the switch, because instrumentals bands were not going to survive, really. People, they've got all these entertainers out in front of them, the ones we've just talked about, and people wanted to see somebody up there performing and singing. I remember watching the Beatles. I remember being over at Neil's place with his mother watching Ed Sullivan. They were playing the Beatles, and we were just spellbound with this band. And then, if I remember right, that's around the time that Neil showed up one day at practice and said, we're going to do some vocals. And I think one of our earlier vehicles were Beatles songs.
4: The first two vocals Neil did in the canteen at school were Money and It Won't Be Long. And I think it's interesting that when he chose those two, it was quite a shock that he did that.

0: in front of his fellow students, and it didn't go down well, despite the fact it was the Beatles. There were shouts of "stick to the instrumentals" from his fellow pupils. Again, a firm indicator that Young at this point, and some would say thereafter, was never a great vocalist in the traditional sense. Money don't get everything, it's true.
1: What it don't get, I can use. Now give me more. The Beatles had inspired Neil Young to pick up a microphone, and where they had begun, others quickly followed as the British invasion took control of the charts in the United States and Canada. A whole host of other acts were introduced from across the Atlantic, and their input to Neil's absorbent mind were warmly welcomed.
2: Right through the door after the Beatles came the Rolling Stones and the Animals and just dozens of bands from England, you know, with all kinds of different styles. And, you know, there was that sense of this tremendous infusion of energy from England. You know, you even get an instrumental band like the Shadows, who weren't huge here. But, you know, you would read about them in magazines and you would get the records and you would think, you know, what is that? You know, and Neil Young just, you know, he loved the Beatles, he loved the Rolling Stones, he loved the Shadows, you know, he drew on all of it.
3: I mean, when the Beatles and the Stones and the so-called British invasion first happens, Neil isn't a songwriter. He's still very much a guitar nerd, although he has these wide range of musical interests. And, you know, I think initially he probably focused on George Harrison rather than Lennon and McCartney.

I hear the influence of George Harrison on Neil Young. You know, you listen to a song like When You Dance, I Can Really Love on After the Gold Rush. And, you know, to me, that is very Harrison-esque. And I remember when I was 16, 17 years old, listening to After the Gold Rush and George Harrison's All Things Must Pass that had come out round about the same time, and finding all kinds of parallels between them.

0: So, you know, possibly George Harrison was a greater influence on Neil Young's music than Lennon and McCartney was. Similarly, with the Rolling Stones, I think his first identification was not with Mick Jagger, because Mick Jagger didn't play an instrument and Neil Young wasn't a singer. He identified with Keith Richards and with Brian Jones, and he loved that sort of notion of the two guitars.
1: I am the little red rooster, babe. Too lazy to crow for day.
2: The Rolling Stones, a major part of the British invasion, were viewed in many ways as the antithesis of the Beatles, due to their menacing and subversive undertones, and this would prove a major attraction for Neil Young.
0: It's interesting that he gravitates to not the Tin Pan Alley pop songs, but the kind of darker stuff. You know, that's possibly there in Roy Orbison. It's certainly there in the Rolling Stones.
3: If you're looking for direct parallels between Neil Young's music and a big British act's music, there are probably more, I think, between Neil Young and the Rolling Stones. I think maybe the more aggressive tone of the Rolling Stones suited Neil Young's most rock-oriented compositions more than the Beatles did, or maybe another British group like, say, the Zombies would have.
4: The kind of sense of danger that the Rolling Stones represented, I think Neil Young like felt that. You know, the Stones seemed scary back then. Also, I think Neil Young loved a lot of the music that the Stones drew on. I think, you know, he heard a lot of, you know, what Motown was, and he heard a lot of what Stax was. He heard all that R&B stuff, you know, as the Stones did, and they made it part of their music. Now, you don't necessarily think of Neil Young as, you know, a kind of funk or R&B guy, but he loved that stuff. He loved Booker T in the MGs. You know, he played

played with them many times. You know, so that's kind of sense of understanding what the stone's sources were, and I think really taking a kind of pleasure in that, and you know, also getting that rock and roll element of it, you know, the kind of sexiness and the scariness of what they were.

0: The Rolling Stones' influence would find its way into many aspects of Neil's music, including his work with Crazy Horse, and most notably at the beginning, with Buffalo Springfield track Mr. Soul.
1: You don't have to be a musicologist to realise that Mr. Soul is pretty much a rewrite of Satisfaction, you know. I can't get no satisfaction. Well, hello, Mr. Soul, I dropped by to pick up. They're not a million miles apart. Although I know Neil is on record as saying that he thinks Get Off of My Cloud is a much better single than Satisfaction, but possibly he just said that to throw everyone off the scent of the fact that he'd ripped off Satisfaction for Mr. Soul.

0: although Get Off My Cloud is clearly not as good a song as Satisfaction, there is something that he liked about it, which ties in with several of the motifs of Neil Young's career. He once said that the reason he loved Get Off My Cloud was because it sounded like they didn't have a song and Mick and Keith had written it on the way to the studio. And I think he found this spontaneity enormously attractive. You know, this does recur throughout his career where, you know, the things that are sort of the best laid plans, he's made a bit of a habit of tearing them up and going off, you know, on a whim, on a sort of spontaneous spur of the moment thing. And, you know, he always felt that was a vital spark in pop music.
1: The Stones continue to be an influence in subtle ways. I mean, obviously, in his general R&B rock and roll songs, you know, that there are a key influence there. But

turn up unexpectedly in other areas too. On Tonight's a Night, the roughest of all his roughest albums, I suppose. That has a real Stones earthiness, I suppose, that comes from via Crazy Horse and the whole album being fueled by tequila and late night sessions. But amid there is a song called Borrowed Tune, which is basically a melody borrowed almost wholesale from Lady Jane.

wonderfully enough, he admits it in the lyric, you know, where he says, "I'm singing this borrowed tune I took from the Rolling Stones, alone in this empty room, too wasted to write my own." The actual admission of plagiarism. And against the Stones, I often was perplexed how he got away with that.

0: the dichotomy in Young's work was between, by say 1969, 70, was when he was invited to join Crosby, Stills and Nash, and it became Crosby, Stills, Nash and Young. I mean, they were the American Beatles, in a sense, the second generation lot. They kind of had all the talents of the Beatles in terms of, you know, songwriting, vocals, instrumental ability, the ultimate supergroup. On the other hand, you had Crazy Horse, who were kind of more like a bar band, rough and ready, terribly patronized by David Crosby, who didn't think they could even play. But Neil Young managed to have careers with both of them simultaneously, and he wouldn't abandon Crazy Horse. And, you know, the attitude was, why are you still playing with those guys? You know, can they even play? But the earthiness of them appealed to Young, and he always used to compare them to the Stones, in a sense. And he said, yeah, Crosby, Stills, Nash & Young are the Beatles for me. Crazy Horse are the Stones for me. But he always had the telling punchline, you know, I always did prefer the Rolling Stones as a group than I preferred them to the Beatles.
1: How many roads must a man walk down?
2: Another major influence that runs throughout Neil Young's work is that of folk. Folk music saw a revival during the early to mid-1960s, running parallel with the energetic and engaging sounds of the British invasion. Past folk booms of the 40s and 50s had created heroes such as Woody Guthrie and Pete Seeger. But for a new generation, Bob Dylan would take pride of place as an unofficial figurehead of the movement that would go on to spawn many other remarkable artists.
1: The answer, my friend, is a blowing in the wind.
3: One of the major cultural reasons for the resurgence of the folk movement in the United States in the early 60s was civil rights. You know, there was a sense in which, you know, this was music that had been banned in many ways. You know, someone like Pete Seeger was unable to perform on television and unable to perform in many, venues. You know, then suddenly, you know, he went around the country, played wherever he could. And that was part of kind of seeding a movement. At a time when John Kennedy became president in the early 60s, this sense of Young idealism, you know, ask not what your country can do for you, ask what you can do for your country. This sense of a kind of youth quake that was artistic and cultural as much as it was political.
4: Because the initial excitement of rock and roll had kind of subsided, for people who were in their late teens or entering college who wanted to do creative music, they found folk music maybe a more attractive model in a lot of ways than rock music was. Instead of becoming a teen idol, which for some people like Dylan really would not have been possible, he didn't have the teen idol voice or the look, I think that going back into folk music, it's a roots music that in some ways is similar to the rhythm and blues and country and western that inspired rock music. And it was something that was quite easy to do in the sense that you could often do it alone on a guitar or just playing.